0: commissioner will deliver some remarks and then we'll take a few questions.
1: Okay. Thank you everyone for staying this evening and continuing to cover the situation on the ground. I first want to say thank you to the very many public servants and colleagues in government. This has been a tremendous effort by the FDA.

Members of this area have stepped up. We're offering spaces so that we can meet and talk and plan. We also appreciate the work of the contractors and their licensed professionals as we work through the different steps to get us to a more stable place at this point in the evening. I'll say that we were able to visit and get to the 21st floor this evening ourselves to inspect and look at the work that's been done. And we are feeling confident that many of the emergency shoring measures that have been put in place as a result of extensive discussions with the building owner, the contractor, their licensed professional, is stabilizing the situation.

us the confidence to be able to allow people back in the building, to install the emergency shoring, where we are not only at a point where emergency struts or jacks are in place to hold up and stabilize where the weak points are, but they are also installing new steel as another emergency intervention, which is creating stability and allowing workers and material to move into place and keep the building in a stable situation. We've been monitoring the building for many hours and have not seen any movement. We have monitoring positions set up outside and inside the building that's allowing us to track the situation, and if there is any movement or if we sense any movement, we have protocols in place to make sure we're quickly removing people outside the building to evaluate and reassess. But right now we have been in a consistent, stable, and safe situation. We have been able to bring in a plan and materials to stabilize the impacted floors and looking to extend that stability plan to other parts of the building. In addition, I want to share that as a result of this work that's being done, there has been updates on the evacuation orders that were issued earlier by our colleagues at FDNY, and additional news about street closures. So there was a walkthrough done by several members of the various responding agencies, FDNY, DOB, NYPD. The following buildings remain under an emergency evacuation order and may not be occupied at this time. That's 815 2nd Avenue, 235 East 43rd Street, 231 East 43rd Street, 225 East 43rd Street, 217 East 43rd Street. That's a partial evacuation of that building. It's just focused on the ground floor restaurant. The residential component was allowed to reoccupy this evening. The other buildings that received evacuation orders earlier today have been allowed to reoccupy those buildings. We're going to continue to assess those conditions and provide updates on reentry for those buildings over, you know, this evening, tomorrow, as we continue to monitor the condition. As far as street closures and openings, on 42nd and 43rd Street between 2nd and 3rd Avenues, all vehicular traffic is restricted. So if you live or work in the areas on 42nd and 43rd Street and not in one of the buildings under a vacate, you'll be able to access this area. Otherwise, all traffic and pedestrian restrictions have been lifted at this time. Very notably, 3rd Avenue and 2nd Avenue will be returning traffic to these avenues very soon. Beyond that, we continue to have DOB personnel on site. We're continue to be supported by NYPD. We have the monitoring net that we talked about earlier, and contractor and construction crews are working diligently to continue the emergency shoring plan, and right now

0: So earlier today, we talked about the buckling of the columns that was visibly seen. However, the investigation still continues. The focus today has been in addressing how to shore and make safe the floors so that we can get in there and create that stability. When it's stable, we can continue further the investigation to understand what happened on that floor.
1: Don't talk construction speak, but you kind of break down what shoring up efforts to stabilize this building means. And what time are we looking at? Are we looking at days before it's stabilized? Are we looking at hours before this is stabilized?
0: So when we are talking about emergency shoring, what we're talking about is we have columns that could not hold the weight that it was holding before. So we come in with different metal beams, poles, and in this case, we're also bringing in galvanized steel in order to replace those columns and then hold up the weight that the previous columns were holding. That's the emergency shoring. And it's referred to as emergency shoring because these are interventions that we're doing now. And as we get to spend more time in the space and understand the source of the issue, we can figure out with the contractor and their licensed professional what's the long-term solution so that we're not depending on that shoring. As far as timeline, you know, we're still looking at the process we have in place to make sure that we're making safe and stable the situation now. But as you can see already, the interventions we made was able to reduce drastically the frozen zone and the area of concern. And so as we make more movement progress, we'll continue to shrink that and be able to reduce the time that we're in this situation. But the investigation still continues and we'll know more later.
2: I know you have aware of the future of the columns down there. Were you aware of the columns that had been up? And would you say that that was an incorrect type of column or anything that was done?
0: At this point, I can't comment on the column or the situation around the column. There are approved plans for the project. We're going to use those approved plans, reports, and our conversations and investigation of the space over from today and the next coming days to understand the situation. So as that investigation continues, we'll understand more about what happened and the columns.
2: For one more, we'll go right here.

0: table.
1: I know you guys are doing everything you can.
0: It means that right now we are going to make, once we are confident that we have structural solutions that create stability without having to have the monitoring net that we have in place, we can look at other questions. But the two most important things right now is making it stable and safe for the people who are working inside and the people who are nearby, and then looking to figure out what is the right intervention for long-term stability, and then we can answer other questions.
1: They're working
2: everybody.
1: Really hard to stabilize this building, but there are still people living in this area afraid it could collapse. What message do you have for them tonight?
0: I would say that right now the city of New York is working tremendously hard to make sure that they are safe and that they can travel through their neighborhood in a safe way. And this evening, today and this evening, what we've been able to do is work with the owner and the contractor, with third-party licensed engineer, and with DOB and FDNY and others to come up with a safety plan that created a stable pathway that has kept the building from moving further. We don't see any further movement. And we feel confident, and it's the reason why we're shrinking the frozen zone, that we're in a situation where it is safe to continue going into those areas that we have pulled back and we have reopened to the public. For those areas that are still in the frozen zone, namely 42nd Street and 43rd Street between 3rd and 2nd, we ask that the public do not engage in that area unless they are on the south side of 42nd Street looking to get into their building.

0: that the safety plan, the stability plan that's in place has created a safer situation, and they can walk through those areas that we've opened back up to the public.
1: But there's still an unsafe zone, is what you're saying.
0: So the reason why that safe, that zone is in place is that we have people continuing to work and bringing materials and making sure that the plan that we have in place for that emergency construction is happening. So yes, we will. The reason why we continue to monitor, the reason why we have staff and DOB resources in place is to make sure that we're watching what happens, but we feel confident in the safety plan that we're working through right now.
1: Do you feel That's confident all the time we've got. The building is safe?
0: Right now, I can say right now that the building is stable. It has not moved since we started monitoring it since earlier today, and we feel confident in the emergency plan that we have now to make it stable.
2: Thanks, everybody.
1: Thank you.
2: Thank you.

0: You guys want me calling in, I'm assuming?
1: Yeah.
0: Okay, what am I calling?

0: spéciale AFD. Ok.
1: That's IFP1, right?
2: Yes.
1: Thank you.

I would say 20 to 1, 20 times tougher. And I told them every time you hit, we hit. And of course, they're dirty players, so they go after everyone, probably including me. I've been number one on their list for years. And they're a bunch of scum, you want to know the truth. They're scum. And so we don't like them. I don't like them. And they're evil people, and it's the denuclearization of Iran. And we're going to denuke it. We're not going to let them because they're crazy and they can't have a nuclear weapon. And they go around killing people. They've killed thousands and thousands of our soldiers. They've killed hundreds of thousands of innocent people. They had the roadside bomb, Soleimani. I took care of him first term. And that was a big thing because I think he probably would be a lot stronger had he been around, because he was a bad guy, but he was an evil genius, but a bad guy. And he was the father of the roadside bomb. The roadside bomb is a bomb that goes on when you're driving your little vehicle around, and it goes on and you have no legs, no arms, and no face. And they've killed thousands and thousands of people. Even the SS Cole was theirs. You remember that disaster. So I don't like them at all. And frankly, I think we waste a lot of time with them. I think we should just do our business. Can you imagine? They start shooting bombs, actually missiles at ships yesterday. Saudi Arabia, Kuwait, a couple of others. I don't think they know what the hell they're doing, but they're bad people, very bad people. I think they're incompetent, by the way, because if they were competent, they would have made a deal a long time ago, like how about 47 years ago. So they've been in trouble for 47 years, and we took out their first set of leaders. We took out their second set of leaders. They want to take out the U.S. leader, me. I'm on every list. I saw a thing this morning. I'm on every single one of their lists. And so far, I guess I've been a little bit lucky, but that maybe doesn't last very long because that's the way it goes. But we have great people. But these are evil, sick people, and we have to rid their cancer. Their cancer. And you know what you do? You got to cut out cancer early. Man, that's the way I feel. And I want to thank Mark. He's been a great Secretary General of NATO. I'm not happy with NATO because of what they did with Greenland. And I'm not happy with NATO because of the fact that they didn't want to help us with the number one state sponsor of terror. That's Iran. They were unwilling to help us. Now, in all fairness, I didn't speak to Mark about it. I think if I did, it might have been different. But we didn't need help. But I was really testing. I wanted to see whether or not they'd be there. And the answer is they were. I spoke to Germany. I spoke to France. Spoke to UK. Spoke to Italy.

0: Yeah, a lot of the countries weren't paying anything. But there was calls made a few weeks ago. I spoke with the UK, and the prime minister said, well, we don't want to help you now, but we'll help you when the war's over. I said, that's not good. And likewise, I spoke to Germany. They didn't want to help. Spoke to France. They didn't want to help. Nobody wanted to help. Some of the very small countries want to help because they're the most vulnerable. I mean, that's the only reason they wanted to help. So I appreciate you being here. We're going to be going back together, many of us together. And again, I want to say, despite the fact that I'm very upset with NATO, that we pay far, far too much, billions and billions of dollars too much, because it's unfair, because we're protecting them. So we protect them, but they're not there for us. Think of it. It doesn't work. But I want to say, this is a great leader. They're lucky they have him. It's their biggest asset. You want to know the truth? So, Mark, would you say a few words?
1: Absolutely. Thank you so much, Mr. President. Dear Donald, let me start with Iran. We discussed it last night at the presidential palace. I think what you did, degrading the nuclear capability, crucial for Israel, the region, for Europe, degrading the ballistic missile capability of Iran, crucial for Israel, for the region, for you, for the whole world. And then trying to bring this to a peaceful end, they attacking ships yesterday. I think what you did last night was absolutely necessary. It was a very strong response. I'm with you on this. It's really important. When it comes to NATO, what you have achieved, and this is a huge win, and I just want to say this again, the last 2 years, Canada and European NATO nations spending $215 billion more in 2024 and 2025 and 2026 compared to 2024. This is staggering, $258 billion. In the meantime, almost 200,000 jobs in the US being supported by all the investments by countries in the United States in the defense industrial base, buying from the defense industrial base from the US company. So here you see there is a, you have been able to really get them to step up, to do this. And when it comes to Iran, I know you're disappointed. We discussed it a couple of weeks ago. I would say these are isolated cases. 5,000 planes taking off from European airports in support of Epic Fury. It was Europe as one big platform of power projection for the United States, helping with Epic Fury, including countries you mentioned, Germany from day one, France, and many others. We discussed the Bucharest airport, which was closed for a couple of days for commercial traffic because you needed it for Epic Fury. And they
0: The United Kingdom wouldn't let us use the island for 2 weeks, so we had to fly back.
1: No, so I'm saying right, there are isolated
0: cases. Italy was very bad having to do with their bases, as you know, and a couple of others. So
1: generally, 5,000 is huge. And you mentioned Spain. Even you got Spain to pay 2%. They made a huge step in last year. So there are still issues we have to solve. But hey, also even on Spain, I would say they got to the 2%. And I know you have a very strong relationship with the United Kingdom, the King, but also you personally always with Keir Starmer, who is now leaving office. He has now also committed to spend another $20 billion extra, £15 billion on defense. So I would argue, without you in this chair, this would not have happened. It is, of course, because of Russia, but also because of you. So grab to win, it's there. You did this, it was The Hague, and now they are implementing. And on Greenland, you and I made a deal in Davos. I will make sure that that deal is step by step being implemented. That you can deploy, if you want, the Golden Dome on Greenland. You have your trilateral talks. Mark was leading them from your side with the Greenlanders and the Danes. When it comes to if they would change their constitutional position in the kingdom, etc. But hey,
0: I mean, just so they understand, Greenland is very important for the United States, but it's not important for Denmark. In fact, when Denmark was overrun by the Nazis in less than one day, Hitler beat them out in one day, took over, and they asked us to take care of Greenland. In fact, we took Greenland, and then stupidly we gave it back. We shouldn't have given it back to them because we're the ones that need it. We need it for protection of the world, not just the United States. And it's very important. It doesn't help Denmark, but it helps us. And it's very important for us. And again, they were defeated very quickly. Denmark was beaten in one day, less than one day, by the Nazis, by Hitler. And when this happened, they immediately switched it over to us. We owned it. We had it. We were taking care of it, and then we gave it back, which is, I don't know why. I wouldn't have given the Panama Canal back either, you know, so what do I know? I certainly wouldn't have done that because China

0: is trying to take over the Panama Canal. That's not going to happen. So, but I just, you know, it's interesting. I'm very unhappy with NATO, and yet this man is a great leader, and he gets it. He gets it. Gets it maybe better than some of the leaders.
1: But also that your allies get it, thanks to you, and that is important. Yeah. I could not do this without you.
0: It's too bad Biden didn't.

0: and Trump 45 and Trump 47 in total more than $1.2 trillion. I call this the Trump trillion.
1: No, it's true. $1.2 trillion
0: extra spent by Canada and the
1: And I'm not only blaming NATO. They're getting a they got a free ride.
0: And not anymore.
1: If Biden had any brain, which he didn't, he would have said, you gotta pay more. And same with Obama. Two bad presidents. But they could have asked, and you would have done that too. It would have been, I mean, who knows?
0: But
1: who
0: knows if they would have done it. You made this happen, and it is huge.
1: It should have happened years ago, and it couldn't. But Obama didn't do it, and Biden didn't do it, and frankly, Bush didn't do it either.
0: But you did what Eisenhower started trying to do, equalizing the
1: Europeans.
0: He tried,
1: yeah. Eisenhower tried.
0: And all the other presidents, none of them were successful. You're the first one. It's your win. Your win in the Hague.
1: That's why I like him.
0: And you win now.
1: That's why I like him.
0: This is true. Without you, this would not have happened. Do you have any questions?
2: Mr. President,
3: is the ceasefire over? Is the ceasefire done? Is the MOU dead?
1: It's a very interesting question. To me, I think it's over. I don't want to deal with them anymore. They're scum. You know what scum is? They're scum. They're sick people. They're led by sick people. And they're vicious, violent people. And if they had a nuclear weapon, they'd use it. As far as I'm concerned, it's over. I'll speak to our negotiators. They want to negotiate. They're good people. Steve Witkoff, Jared Kushner. But they have to come back to me. As far as I'm concerned, it's just a waste of time dealing with them. They're liars. We make a deal. And they were, if I make a deal with him, we have a deal. And he goes out, he talks. We make a deal. Everyone's agreed. No nuclear weapon. We make a deal. They go outside, talk to the press. They say, we never even talked about it. There's something wrong with them. They're cuckoo. As far as I'm concerned, it's over.
4: So are we going to resume after we get through the funeral proceedings? Does this mean that talks with Iran will not resume?
1: I don't care. They can talk. But I think they're wasting their time. They're a bunch of lying guys. I do my whole life, that's all I do is deals. My whole life is that's how I became president, I guess. That's a deal too, right? But I made a lot of money. I had a lot of great success. Now, tremendous success. Everything I did, I was successful. And I deal with these guys and I say, this is from a different school. They're liars. They're cheats. They're sick people. They've hurt their people. They killed 54,000 people as of now. That were protesting. You know, when people say, how come they haven't taken over? They can't take over because they're dead. They killed them. Nobody's going to take over. They have no guns, and the other side has machine guns. And they're killing them. The press doesn't report it. But they're bad people. They're bad people. And frankly, I don't want to waste my time with them. Now, I'll let our wonderful negotiators keep talking if they want, but I don't see it. I don't like these people. You know that? I like him. I like the leaders. I think all of these leaders.
0: Great. And they love
1: him. I think they didn't treat the United States fairly for many years, but that's okay. But they're sane, rational, good people. Most of them. I don't like a couple of them, to be honest. But there are a couple I don't like much. But I like Erdogan. I'll tell you. I like President Erdogan. He rolled out the red carpet. He's terrific. You know, he could have gone into the world. A lot of people saying, like with Bibi, I like Bibi. I think Bibi was a terrific wartime prime minister. But Bibi said rough things yesterday about Turkey and Erdogan. And I said, you know, I spoke to him. I said, he could have gone into the war because he doesn't like Israel much. And he doesn't like Bibi much. And he didn't go because of me. And this is a military power. Millions of soldiers. Turkey is very strong. They have a lot of our best equipment. They're trying to get the F-35s. But he didn't go in. He wanted it. He would go in. If it weren't for me, he would have gone in. And he would have been on the other side. Even though I don't think he likes the other side either, because he happens to be very sane and they happen to be very crazy. But so I think, you know, they treated us right. I think China treated us right. I was with President Xi and I said, I hope you're not going to go into the war because we don't want that. You know, he gets 50% of his oil from the Strait of Hormuz, and he gets more than 50%. And he never went into the war. He didn't supply him equipment, you know. He was great. I'm a big fan of President Xi. A lot of people say, oh, why? You know, I watched a couple of people critical of the fact that TikTok is so bad, it's so dangerous, it's so horrible.

0: spreading, but I'm number one. And I listen to Gordon Chang. I like Gordon Chang, but he's always like negative. Oh, China's so terrible. They're so terrible. And TikTok is so terrible. But I'm number one on TikTok. I have like 4 billion views or something like that. So I don't know. People have to get their priorities straight. We have had a really good day. We're going to have another good half a day. And then I'll see you later. We'll talk to you. Thank you very much. Thank you.
1: Thank you, guys.
2: I also will do a press.
1: Thank you, guys. Thank you. Just head out this way.
3: Hey, guys.
1: Thank
3: you. Thank you. Thank you, everyone. Thank you.
1: Good enough.

0: the whole group. Yes, Alistair, nice to see you.
1: How are you?
0: Thank you.
1: Nice to see you.
0: Thank you.
2: No. Can I have

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0: Fußball. 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
1: sorry, aber das ist. I'm sure with your colleagues you can agree something. I don't mind if you stand up for now, but if you're out,

0: up against this much brother.
1: You're good.
2: Yeah, he's okay.

He's all the way.

0: 해보자.
1: His Excellency, Mr. Edi Rama, Prime Minister of the Republic of Albania. His Excellency, Mr. Luis Montenegro, Prime Minister of the Portuguese Republic. His Excellency, Mr. Andrej Babis, Prime Minister of the Czech Republic. His Excellency, Mr. Peter Pellegrini, President of the Slovak Republic. His Excellency, Mr. Janez Janša, Prime Minister of the Republic of Slovenia. His Excellency, Mr. Ulf Kristersson, Prime Minister of the Kingdom of Sweden. His Excellency, Mr. Kyriakos Mitsotakis, Prime Minister of the Hellenic Republic.

His Excellency, Mr. Nicușor Dan, President of Romania. His Excellency, Mr. Karol Nawrocki, President of the Republic of Poland. His Excellency, Mr. Gitanas Nausėda, President of the Republic of Lithuania. His Excellency, Mr. Kristen Michal, Prime Minister of the Republic of Estonia.

His Excellency, Mr. Rob Jetten, Prime Minister of the Kingdom of the Netherlands.

Son Excellence Monsieur Luc Frieden, Premier ministre du Grand-Duché de Luxembourg. Excellency, Ms. Kristrún Frostadóttir, Prime Minister of the Republic of Iceland. His Excellency, Mr. Jonas Gahr Støre, Prime Minister of the Kingdom of Norway. His Excellency, Mr. Miloko Spajic, Prime Minister of Montenegro. His Excellency, Mr. Péter Magyar, Prime Minister of Hungary. His Excellency, Mr. Rumen Radev, Prime Minister of the Republic.

His Excellency, Mr. Zoran Milanovic, President of the Republic of Croatia. The Right Honourable Mr. Keir Starmer, Prime Minister of the United Kingdom of Great Britain and Northern Ireland. His Excellency, Mr. Bart De Wever, Prime Minister of the Kingdom of Belgium. His Excellency, Mr. Pedro Sanchez, President of the Government of the Kingdom of Spain. His Excellency, Mr. Edgars Rinkevich, President of the Republic of Latvia. Her Excellency, Ms. Giorgia Meloni, President of the Council of Ministers of the Italian Republic. His Excellency, Mr. Friedrich Merz, Chancellor of the Federal Republic of Germany. Excellency, Ms. Mette Frederiksen, Prime Minister of the Kingdom of Denmark. Excellency, Mr. Alexander Stubb, President of the Republic of Finland. Son Excellence, Monsieur Emmanuel Macron, Président de la République française.

0: The Honorable Donald Trump, President of the United States of America.
1: This is a

Nothing up there. I know. You'll be okay.

0: Okay.
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0: Okay.
2: Nasıl kasıt
3: şu an? İyi şu an.
4: Problem.

0: Ya Kevin kaç?
1: Yeah, I'll be lovely. And I'll take care of that.

Thank you.

0: your attention for the family picture.
1: Sorry.
0: Thank you very much.
2: Thank you.
0: If I may ask the first row to go down that way, we go down here, please.
2: Great. Thank you.
0: Thank you.

Thank you.

0: You have enough snacks.
1: Enough snacks.
0: I know.
2: Yes, we see.
3: Is my mother there?
0: Yeah.
4: Hey, good morning.
0: How are you?
5: Take your seats, dear colleagues, and a warm welcome to this summit. And without further ado, it is my honor and pleasure to give the floor to our host, the President of the Republic of Turkey. Please, President Erdogan, you have the floor.

0: fuel to daily impact of this summer, because people tell me they love the fact that Antwerp is hosting, that you're hosting this summer. So it has been very special. Thank you so much.
1: People forget that.
2: It's yours.
0: And for your wonderful hospitality offered for us last evening, but also your whole team.
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0: I think that's like the best part about getting this role and having this platform is getting to meet these young fans and inspire them. And, you know, I remember like being so obsessed with Disney princesses and Disney dolls. I would literally go to the store with my parents and like lay out the dolls in the middle of the aisle and
1: that's
0: like
1: so fun.
0: Do a whole PowerPoint presentation on like why I needed this doll because it's best friends with the other doll I have at home and it's lonely without it.
1: I had that same PowerPoint presented to me by my daughter. Yeah,
0: I was like working every angle I could to get the toy. But
1: so it was meant to be.
2: Well, they must love you because they're up early in the summer.
3: These kids,
2: and they're excited to be up. Yeah.
0: Thank you. And you guys look so fresh-faced.
3: Yeah.
4: Kylie.
0: So
4: thank
0: cool.
4: you, thank you. You deserve everything that's coming your way.
0: Thank
4: you for being
0: so
4: such
0: much.
4: A great role model for so many,
2: yes.
4: for so many. Descendants, Wicked Wonderland premieres on Disney Channel on Thursday. How cool is that? July 16th and on Disney Plus the next day. Coming up, got an NBA superstar with us. Jason Tatum is here. Tell us about his new children's book and more.

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7: Ay, tú quieres conmigo? 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
11: All right, we're back now with NBA champion, six-time All-Star, and proud dad, Jason Tatum of the Boston Celtics. Yes. And he's just written his second children's picture book, Baby Dunks a Lot, The Day the Basketball Stopped Bouncing. I love the name of this book, man. And this is a sequel to your first book, Baby Dunks a Lot. And this time, your baby, the dunky baby is caught on the save the game when the basketball stopped bouncing. What inspired you to write this new book, this sequel?
12: To be honest, it's twofold. For one, the reception that I've gotten from the first one, just when, you know, taking my son to school or out playing golf, meeting parents or grandparents that will stop me. And I think they're going to tell me how much, you know, they appreciate me playing basketball, right?
13: Baby dunks a lot.
12: And they'll tell me how much their grandchild or their son or daughter loves reading the book every single night.
13: That's awesome.
12: So just thinking about, you know, myself and writing a book with Sam Apple and the illustrator and just the process of it all, and how long it took to create something special, and then seeing the reception from people really means a lot. And then just being a father for the second time, having a second son. The coolest part is the first book, I was reading it to Deuce, and now Deuce is reading this book to his younger brother, Dylan.
11: Wow.
12: So seeing that relationship evolve is really special.
14: What Deuce is like, he's 8 years old now?
12: Oh, eight and a half, going on 18.
14: was he able to collaborate at all with you on this book, help you out with the book?
12: So Deuce is like, he gives me tips. And so we have the book. And, you know, like, Deuce, what do you think about this?
14: Uh-huh.
12: And, you know, he gives his feedback. He's a tough critic, but value his opinion a lot.
13: And what does little 2-year-old Dylan think of the new book?
12: He just thinks he follows his big brother, whatever he does.
13: Exactly.
12: So he just loves the idea of his brother reading a book to him. And that's just really cool to see.
13: Are you seeing any basketball interest in either boy?
12: Well, Deuce is, he's showing some promise. He loves being around the game, and like I said, Dylan just does whatever Deuce does.
13: Yeah. Yeah. That's so cute.
12: I got my hands full.
15: Possibly got two basketball players.
13: Yeah. Yeah.
16: Speaking of young fans, I know we have some questions for you, so let's go to the tape. First up is 5-year-old Jack from Boston.
17: Cool. What's your favorite thing that you eat before a game?
14: He's so cute. That is so, little voice.
12: Oh, that's a great question.
16: Thank you, Jack.
12: Thanks, Jack. Believe it or not, and you may have experienced this, I eat the same thing before every single game.
15: Superstition?
12: Just a creature of habit.
15: Yeah.
12: chicken teriyaki, white rice, and vegetables.
16: Well, that's a good
12: every yeah. single
13: that is a good pre. That's got all the stuff.
12: Yeah.
15: You said they played later in the afternoon. If I were to eat that before morning, game, it was a little different. Yeah. No, give me some egg whites and a little toast.
12: Sure.
15: All right, we got another question from 4-year-old Harlan, who's also from Boston. What you got, Harlan?
17: I want to know what's your favorite part about being a dad.
12: That's a tough question. There's so many things. My favorite part about being a dad would be seeing their personalities develop.
18: Mm.
12: And as a parent, you know, I remember my mom and dad and grandma used to always tell me just like, stay young because time flies. And experiencing that in real time from remembering when they were born and now Deuce can get dressed by himself and he's helping his brother get dressed. And it's just like seeing their character and them grow up and develop. It really makes you a better person. It makes you want to be the best role model and the best father figure, knowing that there are two little boys that are watching everything you do.
15: But they say the days are long, but the years are short when it comes to your kid. And one more shout out, Duke Blue Devils. That's right. My daughter's at Duke. You're a Duke guy.
12: Really?
15: Yes, sir. You and I got to go to games together now that you know that. But no, Jason, thank you for being here, man. And all of us are big fans of yours. And congratulations on book number 2, Baby Dunks a Lot, The Day the Basketball Stopped Bouncing. Absolutely love that title. And the book is available now. Make sure you go out and pick yourself up a copy and read it to your kids tonight. I'm sure they'll enjoy it. Let's go to you, Ginger.
19: Thank you so much, Michael. Let's start with the extreme fire behavior that's been happening in Colorado. This is the Ferris Fire. There are evacuations on that. They've got the containment at about 19%. Acreage, 57,000 plus. It's just growing. In Idaho, they did get this contained. The Maze Fire, the evacuations have been lifted. But there is fire danger elevated from parts of Nevada right through Arizona into Idaho and in Washington State today. So low relative humidity is a big problem. Let's get a check a little closer to home.

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7: So we're back now with New York Best... I'm going to try that again. Back now with New York Times bestselling author Justin Halpern. He's also, by the way, the co-showrunner of Abbott Elementary, one of our favorite shows. He's just amazing, and he's here.
8: And welcome, Justin, by the way. It's so nice to have you. So I don't know how to interpret the title. Do I go, get lost, or do I go, get lost?
9: I think it depends on how you're feeling.
7: Yeah. And I do want to get into the book, all things book, because you have some recommendations for us as well. But can we first just talk about Abbott.
8: Is it six? Is this season six?
7: We're coming up on season six. You guys are about to go into production for it. And you're the co-creator of this.
9: Well, co-showrunner. Quinta Brunson created it.
7: No. By the way, huge job. Running this show. It's a well-oiled machine by now. What can we look forward to?
9: I think fans of Abbott are really going to like this season. It's a little bit, you know, when you sort of get the vibe of it through five seasons, you can start to do things in season six that, like, you know, the audience kind of is in on the joke. And I think it's really a throwback season. And I think it's really like a good, like, meat and potatoes Abbott season. I think people are going to love it.
7: All right.
8: So, Quinta Brunson, by the way, the cast, everybody is so...
9: Oh, my God, they're
8: just
9: amazing.
8: Just incredible and funny and unique. Here you go. In your debut novel, Get Lost, perfect, fun, delightful, excitingly unexpected. Tell us what it's about and why it's the perfect book to pick up.
7: That's by the way, what Quinta said about it. That was her quote about the book.
9: It's very
7: now
9: nice
7: you
9: of her.
7: Tell us.
9: I bullied her into reading it. Yeah, so it's basically about this woman. She's in her early 30s. She's estranged from her dad, who's this like avuncular kind of like guy who everyone loves except for her. And she gets a call at the start of the book that her mom has gone missing. And she's like, you know what? My mom has some mental health issues. She kind of goes missing a lot. She'll come back. And they say, well, this time might be different. They think that your dad may have killed her. And so she goes back to her small town and with her dad tries to figure out what happened to her mom and where is she.
7: Oh, wow. And it's got a lot of twists and turns, which I love for a summer read.
9: Yeah, I feel like it's a fun read. It's hopefully people find it funny, but that the mystery is compelling and it hopefully has a satisfying ending. I answer all of the questions.
8: So we'll pick your brain as a book expert on your best picks for summer reads, if you don't mind.
9: No, not at all. Not at all. I brought a few. First one, Under Major Domo Minor.
8: I'm so glad you said it because I didn't know how to read that one either. I'm like, Under Major Domo Minor.
9: By Patrick DeWitt.
7: Is it about this one that you like?
9: It's one of my favorite movies of all time is Princess Bride.
7: Oh, it's,
9: and it's fantastic.
8: It's hysterical.
9: Movie. Yes. And this is the closest thing I've found to Princess Bride in book form.
8: Well, that's a sell.
9: It's funny, it's charming, it's kind of like whimsical, and it's this like, it's really like a love story at its core, and it really is just such a page turner and such a fun read. Like, it's

0: Just absolutely from page one to the end.
1: All right, I'm writing that one down. You also really like this next book. This is called Angel Down by Daniel Krauss.
0: Yes.
1: Why is this a favorite?
0: I've read a lot of war books, and it's hard to find one that feels really unique to me. And this one is this like really unique, propulsive book about war, but that's also about like humanity, and it has some like surrealism in it. And it was just one of those books where, you know, when you put it down, you just can't stop thinking about it.
1: Yeah.
0: And I just kept thinking about it for months and months and months. And so it's definitely one of my books.
1: Okay.
2: I love your taste. I think your list is going to be a great list to follow. All right. Your third book that you picked was also critically acclaimed. The finalist

0: deal. Tell us what Audition by Katie Kitamura is about and why you loved it.
1: Yeah, I'm not original in picking this book.
2: It's a great reminder. I had heard about it, and now I'm definitely going to read it.
1: I love those sort of books that are about like sliding doors moments where your life could go one way or the other. And I also felt it was a book about parenting and how children change you and what would your life look like with them or without them. Right. And so it was this sort of like parallel universe book that really had so much to say about being a parent, and as a parent, it really just stuck with
2: me. Yeah. Three very different books.
1: I like to throw
2: mix it up.
1: Yeah.
2: My husband was just asking me, and I was like, we have on a great author today, so thank you for the recommendations. Everybody check those out. Also, your book, Get Lost, available, how dare you? Get Lost is available wherever you get your books. Justin, thank you so much for being with us. Congrats on Abbott Elementary. Congrats on the book. And please come back soon.
1: Thank you so much for having me.
2: Yeah, great.
0: A lot of fun.
2: I'm excited. Thank you.

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1: I like how Michael, but yes. 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
10: We're back. I'm bringing the big bucks. It's the ball. New season. Let's go. New winners. Same whammy.
11: This is ugly. 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

0: great achievement in the toppling of the former regime.
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0: And as President Trump said, in a year and a half, we made an achievement in bringing the country together, unifying the country and put it back on track.
1: هذا بفضل الشعب القوي الشعب السوري اللي تكلم عنه فخامة الرئيس ترامب.
0: Of course, this is due to our strong people, the strong Syrian people that President Trump talked about. Then the historic decision that President Trump has taken by lifting the sanctions off Syria. As well as the help of friendly countries and the loving countries in the region, Turkey and other countries in our neighborhood. The entire Syrian people thanks President Trump.
1: Thank you.
2: Thank you very much. I'm proud of you. Do you have any questions?
3: Mr. President, are you going to remove Syria from the state sponsor of terrorism list?
2: I think I will, yeah. I think I will. Why wouldn't I? He's done a great job. Maybe he would have brought that up in a little while. But that's a good question. Yeah. Any problems with that? I think we should. Yeah, I will.
3: Do you still want Syria to help with Hezbollah in Lebanon?
2: They could help. We'll find out. I think we're making a lot of progress.
4: Mr. President,
2: they could help.
4: Mr. President,
2: they would do a very good job.
4: Prime Minister Netanyahu has been critical of aspects of your relationship in the last couple of days with President Erdogan of Turkey. He said that Erdogan has imperial ambitions on neighboring countries, you know, presumably including Syria.
2: Well, he hasn't been involved with Syria. You know, if you think he hasn't been involved with Israel at all. And he's left it alone. I wouldn't say he's a friend, because he's not a friend of, as you know, of Netanyahu, of Bibi. They don't get along, I think. But

been fantastic and a fantastic ally. They're also a NATO country. And Israel, we've done, no president's done as much for Israel as I have, nobody even close. If you look at, just look at all the things with Jerusalem, all the different things that we've done, the Golan Heights, I did things nobody has ever done anything for.

0: He's been a great wartime president. We work at a prime minister. So we work with each other very closely. And we went through a very big thing. We did a big thing together. And in my opinion, he's been a great wartime prime minister. I don't know anything about his politics. I'm not sure. I would think he should be popular because he did a very good job. We had a very good relationship. But he was a great wartime prime minister.
1: President,
0: if you had other prime ministers, you know what? There wouldn't be an Israel right now. You know that? There wouldn't be. It would have been blown to pieces by Iran. If you had a different, if you had a weak prime minister, you wouldn't have. And if you had a different president, I guarantee there wouldn't be an Israel. Israel wouldn't exist today if you didn't have me as president.
2: Data from the Energy Information Administration revealed that U.S. crude oil production set a new record in the month of April under your leadership.
0: That's right.
2: Why is it important to keep hitting numbers like this at this moment in time? Why is it important that you were able to get this done and keep it on this trajectory?
0: Well, when we decided to do this, it's called the denuclearization of Iran. We have to do it. We have to have they're never going to have a nuclear weapon. And they admit they're never going to have it, but they behave badly, always behave badly. There's something wrong with them. But when we did this, we thought oil would go much higher, and it didn't go very high. And now it's coming way down, and you're going to see oil drop very low. Now, maybe we'll do some other things that could lift it a little bit, but I don't think it's going to lift it a lot at all. I think oil is coming down. There's tremendous amounts of oil. Scott, what would you say about that?
3: Yes, so record production under President Trump in his first term, now in his second term, the U.S. is an energy superpower. It's why we weathered the conflict better than anyone else. And there, just this weekend, Bloomberg wrote that there is an oil glut out there. And we think that safe, secure American oil maybe even should trade at a premium to the rest of the world.
0: So we have, if you add it up, you take Saudi Arabia and take Russia, two big oil producers, we do more than twice as much. We do more than, so think of it, Saudi Arabia, Russia put together, we do more oil, and that's not including Venezuela. It's pretty amazing. And this all happened during my term. We started it at first term. Biden blew it because he had no idea what he was doing. But we are producing more oil right now than Saudi Arabia and Russia combined by almost double. Okay, any other questions?
1: Mr. President.
0: Yes. Yes, ma'am.
1: You said that dealing with the Iranians is a waste of time. How do you plan to get the nuclear material and the nuclear assurances that you want?
0: Well, we've already got the nuclear material because it's so far underground, nobody's going to be able to get it except us because we have the equipment that can get it. But I call it the nuclear test. The nuclear material is so far down underneath the mountain, and now that's been determined, that it would take massive machinery that we have that no other country has.
1: Mr. President, so you have no plans to go in, boots on the ground?
0: Why would I go in now? I go in when they're completely either eliminated or whatever happens, or an agreement's made.
1: Mr. President,
0: yes.
1: If you cut off trade with Spain, does that mean that you're going to have to renegotiate a trade agreement with the EU?
0: With who?
1: With the EU. Any task force that you already have.
0: We're going to see what happens with the EU. You know, they've treated us very badly for years, and they took advantages. Look, we're very close to those countries, right? And to everybody in the EU. The problem is they took advantage of the United States for years. It's like him. They took advantage of Syria. He's bringing it back. And I'm bringing the United States back. We have the greatest economy we've ever had. We have the biggest investment. $19.2 trillion is being invested right now in the United States. $3 trillion was the number, the record. Under Biden and under the past administration, they had less than a trillion for 4 years. We have $19.2 trillion in 12 months. Think of that. We have the largest amount of money being invested in a country in history. Pretty amazing. $19.2 trillion with a T. So, and they're building factories all over the country. I think yesterday Toyota announced they're leaving Mexico. And they're coming, I'm not that Mexico's thrilled about it, but they're leaving Mexico and they're coming to the United States to build. what will be, I believe, the largest automobile plant in

0: either in the world or at least in this country.
1: Mr. President,
2: on oil prices today.
3: Quick domestic question. You announced on your social a couple days ago that Walmart was cutting the price for beef by 15%. How big of a deal is that for American customers this summer?
0: So Walmart has agreed to cut their prices very substantially because things are going down. We're getting it down. We inherited very high prices. We inherited the highest prices in the history of our country, or 48 years to be exact, but I don't believe that. I think it's a history. So under Biden, they had tremendous inflation. Under the Democrats, we had tremendous inflation, record-setting inflation. And now, inflation is way down. Everything is great. We have, the prices are coming down, but we inherited. You know, they talk about different, they use different words to describe it. They had very high prices. The prices are coming down. And when the oil comes, you know, the oil is coming way down. The oil dropped by 50% in the last month. And when that comes down, it brings everything else down. No, it's affordability. And they came up with the word affordability. You know, like, I take over, I'm there for

0: down, and they're coming down further. So they made up a phony word that they used. They said affordability. They're the ones that caused the affordability crisis. I didn't, but I brought it down, and the oil is coming down very big.
1: Mr. President, Brent crude is up slightly today on the announcement
0: because we hit them. Anytime we hit them, it goes up a little bit, $2.
1: Is that what you mean? Is that what you meant when you said that we might see oil prices lift a little in response
0: to? $2, very little. It's down from, let's say, $135 down to $69. Dropping and everything else drops. When as oil goes, so goes everything else. But anytime we hit, if we hit Iran, oil goes up a little bit. It's all right,
1: Mr. President. Do you think Israel?
0: We're denuking it. Iran. They're not going to have a nuclear weapon. All right, one more question,
1: sir. Do you think Israel should withdraw troops from southern Lebanon?
0: Well, I talked to Bibi about that. Yeah, I think they're going to. I think they want to. I don't think it's a question of me. I think it's a question they want to. And they're getting along with

0: Israel's concerned about their security. But the president did a great job bringing those two countries together for the first time.
1: It's a big thing. First time in many years, right? So we have a deal with Israel and Lebanon. And yeah, they'll leave. And I think it's going to work out very well. But we're here for this because Syria has turned around as fast as I've ever seen. Well, actually, I turned the United States around very fast, too. I inherited from a man who was not smart, not a smart person. We inherited from the man where they were running this country so badly with the open borders. Think of it, 25 million people allowed into our country. And that includes 11,888 murderers, most of whom murdered more than one person, okay? We got most of them out, or we have them in jail. And we've done a great job. Washington, D.C. now is considered one of the safest cities in the country. If he came to Washington, D.C. a year and a half ago, he'd fear for his life, even though he never feared for his life before, because it was very dangerous. But somehow his territory might have even been a little more dangerous. I joke because, you know, he comes from a rough environment. Would you say that's right, Tom Barrett? It's sort of funny to think. I don't think he'd be too concerned with Washington a year and a half. But we had a very, very unsafe Washington, D.C., and now it's one of the safest cities in the country. We put the military in. We brought the, it's Washington went from being an unsafe to one of the safest cities. And crime is down 94%. We don't play games. We removed over 5,000 career criminals, many of whom came in through the open borders of Joe Biden. We did the same thing with Memphis, Tennessee. We did the same thing with in Louisiana. You have to speak to the governor. Because New Orleans, the crime rate is down 78%, in a little while. And they had the best Mardi Gras they've ever had. So we're doing a good job. And he's done a great job, too. And I thank you very much. Thank you very much.
2: Thank you, guys. Thank you, Russ. Thank you. Thank you, guys. Thank you. Thank you.
3: Thank you. You're watching President Trump speaking there with the president of Syria at the NATO summit in Turkey. President Trump says he'll remove Syria from the state sponsor of terrorism list. He previously suggested Syria could play a role in fighting Hezbollah in Lebanon, and now he says we'll find out, and we're making a lot of progress. Let's bring in ABC News foreign correspondent Britt Klenit for more on that. Britt, what stands out to you from this meeting?
4: Yeah, look, you saw the president of Syria, al-Sharaa,

0: ease those tensions and play a bigger role, but that's not something that we know that that the Turkish leaders want to happen. They don't want the Syrian leaders involved at all. We do know that Syria, you know, including support for allied militias and weapons transfer, is driving these fears that any escalation could quickly spill across borders and drawing in Israel and complicating NATO's already fragile regional calculus. So there's a lot going on in terms of whether Syria has a larger role in this. You know, we know that Iran's long-standing military footprint in Syria does complicate that. But as we're seeing at this NATO summit, you know, President Trump, before he was alongside Zelensky, now alongside, you know, the leader of Syria, al-Sharaa, it's very much intended to show that he stands with these leaders. We know that he's had some choice words for Iran and even said that they might be bombing Iran again tonight, striking Iran again tonight. So there's a contradiction in what's happening on the ground and this escalation we're seeing and this diplomacy at work. And all this diplomatic push that we're seeing, it threatens to get a backseat, to take a backseat if we are going to continue to see an escalation, not only in the Strait of Hormuz, but also beyond. This ceasefire is on very shaky ground.
1: All right, Britt Clenett, thank you. Authorities are expanding their search for a private cargo plane carrying five crew members. Officials say the Boeing 737 disappeared last night off Pakistan's southern coast. K2 Airways jet was traveling from Dubai to Karachi when it reported a navigation problem, then lost contact with controllers. Now Pakistan's prime minister is ordering all available resources deployed for that rescue effort. And Prince Harry speaking out after losing his private

0: dismissed all the claims of unlawful news gathering against it. Now, the paper's former editor is calling Harry a confused and angry young man, saying the case should never have been brought to trial. But Harry's hitting right back with his own statement, calling the judge's decision a complete and obvious whitewash. There's no word yet on whether he plans to appeal. Now, Harry is in London right now solo after deciding not to bring his wife and children due to security concerns. Today, attending an event with veterans that Meghan was supposed to be at. But we still don't know whether she will join him later in the week or if Harry will see any of his family. So still quite a few questions.
1: Sure are. Maggie, really, thank you. Coming up, we've got some more top stories for you. Stay with us.
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0: ABC's Rihanna Nally spoke about those concerns earlier on GMA.
1: These Nidos and other similar squishy toys are so popular that earlier this year, we reported that people were waiting in lines wrapped around the block just to buy them. But this morning, a New York fire marshal is raising the flag after a child suffered second and third degree burns after imitating a viral trend on social media where kids put those gel-filled toys in the microwave. Sometimes they put them in the freezer first, so then put them in the microwave. That can cause them to boil and explode, causing serious injuries. And this is not the first time someone has been injured. One burn center employee outside of Chicago said that they have seen 4 cases related to the Nido cubes in just the first month of this year. Now, ABC News did reach out to the company that makes Nidos. They say that ensuring the safety of their consumers

0: medical care.
1: Meanwhile, a new study shows an at-home tool is helping people with eczema. Is this thing basically a dry skin detector?
0: That's exactly what it is. It is a fancy dry skin detector using near-infrared light to essentially look to see how much hydration you have in your deeper skin layers, where hydration really begins. But this is early stage. This is research out of China, not ready for home supply or use yet. But Diane, the important part is to raise awareness about how critical moisturization really

0: This is the moment dancers dream of. The culmination of every sacrifice. I want to see imagination and heart. They're stepping into the legacy of Dancing with the Stars. Are you ready?
1: The restaurant is flooded,
2: but we're here together.
3: I like that. I like that positivity.
4: Cousin,
3: I'm trying to be a positive teammate.
4: Yeah, not now.
5: I am selling the building.
1: There's a hole in the ceiling. Everyone who works here has a personality disorder.
6: Stop sucking!
2: No! You ready?
7: Yeah! FX's The Bay, the final season. 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
8: We all know the story of Pompeii, right? 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A story of survival. 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
9: The goal is to find the survivors.

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1: His dad, Jeff, just in the garage loading the car.
2: I heard Bella let out like a vicious barf. 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By the time I turned around, it was Colton standing in front of me and the bear running in Colton's direction.
0: It didn't get me because I ran fast inside.
1: The 11-year-old Husky intercepting the bear, then chasing it off into the woods.
2: I knew I saw

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1: Traveling with the president in Abu Dhabi, I'm Karen Travers. 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You're streaming ABC News Live.
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3: Because the news never stops.
4: We all know the story of Pompeii, right? What is this another story to tell you? A story of survival. I'm going to trace real people through this disaster.
5: The goal is to find the survivors.
4: This is the story we don't know. So, let's try that again, shall we?
6: Hands built the White House. The answer may actually surprise you.
0: On the 250th anniversary of our nation, a remarkable discovery.
7: The suspense is like killing me.
0: Now celebrate the hidden history of America.
8: They have uncovered some incredible information about one of your ancestors that is truly first of its kind.
0: Hidden right here at the White House.
9: Your fourth great grandfather was

0: Iranians is a, quote, waste of time. But there are still mixed messages, Diane, from the president on where this goes from here, because he was also indicating that he thought his special envoy for the Mideast, Steve Witkoff, and his son-in-law, Jared Kushner, could potentially continue engaging with the Iranians, even as he was saying, it's over. He said, I'll let our wonderful negotiators keep talking if they want, but, quote, I don't see it. Our colleague Michelle Stoddard is traveling in that pool of reporters that is with the president right now at the NATO summit, and she asked him if he believes that it is a waste of time to be negotiating with the Iranians. What does that mean for getting the enriched uranium out of Iran? And what does this mean for negotiating Iran's nuclear program, which of course was the key stated reason for all of this over the last several months? And the president said he doesn't have to get that enriched uranium at this point because it's buried so far underground. But as for the future of Iran's nuclear program, which of course was the critical thing that they had to negotiate now in this 60-day window, Diane, he did not answer that part of the question.
1: President Trump says he may bring back the blockade in the Strait of Hormuz. How would that impact oil prices?
2: Well, we saw the impact that it had last time. You know, the disruption, the energy shocks are widespread. So if the U.S., yes, were to reimpose any kind of blockade in the Strait of Hormuz, the impact would be immediate and it would be global. We heard from the president earlier saying, you know, maybe they could put in a few mines, but, you know, downplaying the response that Tehran might have. We know that about a fifth of the world's oil passes through that critical, narrow waterway. So even the threat of disruption that's being talked about could send energy prices sharply higher. So you'd likely see oil spike, shipping insurance costs surge, and that would then feed directly into higher fuel prices for consumers all over the world. It would also significantly raise tensions in what we know as an already volatile region. Iran has previously warned it would respond to any attempt to restrict access to the strait. So again, despite the president downplaying any response, it does up the ante. And that's what we're seeing now. That's what we heard from the president earlier, that they might strike again tonight. Ratcheting up this rhetoric, it's going to have an economic impact. But this isn't just an economic issue. As we know, it carries real risks of military escalation.
1: And President Trump says Ukraine will get a license to build Patriot interceptors. How big of an impact will that have on their defense capabilities?
2: We know that this is something that Ukraine has wanted to do for a while. It's wanted to produce its own Patriot missiles for its air defense capabilities, and that it crucially has wanted a license. And this is the first time we've heard the president actually say that they will grant the license to Ukraine to have that. But the problem is they need missiles now, not tomorrow, and we don't know how long it would actually take for the Ukrainians to be able to produce those missiles. And you, first of all, you have to establish the plant inside Ukraine itself. So, you know, while President Trump is expressing optimism about Putin's intentions for a ceasefire, peace negotiations, the reality on the ground, as we know, remains much more complicated.
1: And Karen, NATO had a lot of on its agenda for this summit. Are these strikes between the U.S. and Iran overshadowing those issues?
0: They certainly are when it comes to what President Trump is focused on. You know, the NATO agenda was going to be very key, focused on Ukraine. And the president's meeting with President Zelensky earlier today was going to be the highlight of today's schedule for the president. But those strikes on Iran last night, and now the threat of more strikes, and the president indicating he is pulling away from that agreement with Iran, are now the big issue. But he did talk, as Britt said there, about the new potential U.S. support for Ukraine. But it was notable earlier today, Diane, to hear the NATO Secretary General try to pull the president back from his criticism of NATO allies on the issue of the war with Iran. The president is still frustrated that European countries did not come to the assistance of the United States, even as those countries said this was not a war for NATO to get involved in. It's a defensive alliance, and they would help after it was all over, after the hostilities had ended. But the president continues to rail on those countries, Italy, Spain, the UK, for example. And Mark Rutte, the NATO Secretary General today, was trying to get him to focus on the fact that these NATO countries last year, at his pressure, made a commitment to increase their defense spending, to have Europe be more of a big role in protecting the European continent, and that today they were going to take a measure of that, the progress on it. Rutte at one point said, grab the win, and told him that all of this progress is because of him. But Diane, the president's frustration still very clear.

0: clear and boiling over earlier today.
1: All right, Karen Travers and Britt Clenett, thank you both. An ABC News contributor, retired U.S. Army General Robert Abrams, is here for more on President Trump saying the ceasefire with Iran is over. General, thank you for coming on. You say these latest attacks on Iran likely happened due to misunderstandings of the ceasefire deal itself. How so?
2: Well, I think if you go back to the origins of this memorandum of understanding, there was clear debate between the two sides as to actually what the words really meant. There were several conditions that were laid out, you know, in that MOU. And one of the specific passages, which clearly there was some misunderstanding, was over free movement of commerce through the Straits of Hormuz. Clearly, both sides had a different take on exactly what it meant. It could have been a translation error. It could have been a number of things. Regardless, Iran took matters into their own hands, struck some civilian vessels. The U.S. Conducted counterstrikes, retaliation strikes, and, you know, we're back at it again. And as the president said, and the Iranians have also said, you know, the memorandum of understanding is probably done now. And, you know, we're back to square one.
1: Secretary Hegseth says the U.S. hit targets to limit Iran harassing ships in the Strait of Hormuz. What does that tell you about the U.S. strategy?
2: Well, look, there are limits to military power. And that's plain and simple. That's not a newsflash for anyone, but there is no military-only solution to this conflict. It has to be a diplomatic solution. It has to be backed up by a strong military. You know, U.S. Central Command and the U.S. military, you know, best military in the world with, extraordinary capability. But there are limits, and we certainly don't have the force levels, the force posture, to compel Iran at this point in the region. You know, that would be a completely different undertaking by the United States. So, you know, we're striking what we can.
1: Based on their retaliation, what do you make of Iran's military capabilities right now?
2: Well, this is a topic of huge debate, right? You know, we've been at this since 28 February, well over 10,000 strikes by the U.S. and Israel, and people, and you know, we've their large naval, you know, gray hulls are destroyed. They have no air force, and people wonder why aren't they destroyed? Well, the facts are, Iran's been preparing for this conflict for well over 30 years. They've gone to school on other conflicts. A large portion of their military is underground. They retain a significant ballistic missile capability and a drone capability. And, you know, we have the best intelligence in the world. It's exquisite. But it's unreasonable to think that we would have an unblinking eye over every inch of Iran, a country the size of Alaska, for the last 30 years to detect every movement. They have moved most of this underground. So when we see reports of X percentages have been destroyed, I think all of us, I'm skeptical. And this is, I was skeptical on active duty. What's the denominator in that equation? 50% of what? 1,000, 10,000, 100,000? So certainly their military, the Iranian military, has been degraded, but

0: Hard again tonight and reimpose the blockade on the Strait of Hormuz, but he doesn't think boots on the ground will be necessary. How do you see this playing out?
1: Well, I that's the capability that we have in the region right now. And so I suspect that U.S. Central Command will use every bit of capability that we have both in the region and using probably some strategic assets to strike those targets that we've identified and can destroy with a reasonable amount of certainty. That's what's within our capability right now. And as I said earlier, we're not postured for something much bigger than that, and we're certainly not postured for large-scale land operations.
0: General Robert Abrams, we appreciate your time today, as always. Thank you.
1: Thanks, Diane.
0: And oil is spiking and stocks are falling as doubts grow over the U.S.-Iran ceasefire. Oil prices are hovering around $75 a barrel, and the Dow is down almost 800 points now after President Trump said the ceasefire is over. ABC's Andrew Dimbert's here with more on that. So, Andrew, where do things stand now?
2: Well, those oil prices keep ticking up.